Finlandia. Music by Jean Sibelius. The New York Philharmonic was conducted by Zubin Mehta. Sibelius thrived as a storyteller in music, and his catalog is filled with several sumptuous, colorful, and imaginative tone poems. The next music we feature is one of those, Pohjola's Daughter from 1906. As with many of his programmatic works, Sibelius took his inspiration for this piece from the Finnish national epic, the Kalevala. The dark, brooding opening represents the North Country. Here we meet a wizard, and he is gazing at the daughter of the moon god Pohjola. She is perched at her spinning wheel on top of a rainbow, and the wizard falls in love with her. She agrees to come down to earth if he can conjure a boat from her spindle. The wizard makes a mighty effort but fails. Pohjola's daughter laughs at his folly, and the dejected wizard disappears back into the gloom.

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Rejected and angry, the old wizard returns to his sleigh and disappears into the Nordic darkness. We just heard Pohjola's Daughter by Jean Sibelius. The New York Philharmonic was conducted by Leonard Bernstein. You may have noticed the sound of the title character's mocking laughter in the music. It has been said that this motif inspired Bernard Herrmann when he scored the shower scene for the film Psycho. Whether that's true or not, it seems at least plausible, don't you think? Jean Sibelius was a fine, fine composer, but what he really wanted to be when he grew up was a violinist. He wrote, quote, "I played my violin for 10 years, practically from morning to night. I hated pen and ink. It was a very painful awakening when I had to admit that I had begun my training for the exacting career of an eminent performer too late." Fortunately for us, Sibelius's deep love of the violin yielded a magnificent concerto. With its beautiful combination of ardent lyricism and virtuosity, it is easy to understand why this piece has remained an audience favorite for well over a century.

0: Zeno Francescatti was the soloist there in the Sibelius Violin Concerto. The New York Philharmonic was conducted by Leonard Bernstein. 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Hello, this is Alec Baldwin, and I hope that you might consider joining this group of supporters today. 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Our Sibelius sojourn will continue shortly with a movement from his incidental music to Pelléas and Mélisande. We'll then close things out with the Symphony No. 2. I'm Alec Baldwin, and you're listening to the New York Philharmonic this week.
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0: Like many composers of his generation, Sibelius was quite taken with Maurice Maeterlinck's 1892 play, Pelléas and Mélisande. In 1905, Sibelius composed overtures to each of the five acts, plus five other musical episodes. He later rearranged the music ever so slightly into a nine-movement suite. We're going to hear the second movement, which is named after the play's heroine, Mélisande. Sir Thomas Beecham conducts the New York Philharmonic.

recorded at Liederkranz Hall on June 15, 1942. That was the second movement from Pelléas and Mélisande by Jean Sibelius. The New York Philharmonic was conducted by Sir Thomas Beecham. Composed in 1901, the Second Symphony adheres to some 19th century norms, but it also marks a bold stride forward in terms of its concentrated development and freedom of form. While there are hints of the modernistic elements that would become signatures of his later works, we can also hear the influences of Beethoven and Tchaikovsky. In the case of the latter, this serves as another reminder that Finland was still a property of Imperial Russia at the time. Though the composer vehemently denied it, there have been more than a handful of musicians and scholars who have interpreted a patriotic element in this score. One friend of the composer described the piece as, quote, an expression of Finnish revolt against oppression and our final triumph, unquote. The Second Symphony was given its premiere in Helsingfors on March 8, 1902. The composer conducted that performance, and the work was well received among his countrymen. Response was cooler when Theodore Thomas introduced the symphony to America at one of his Chicago concerts in 1904, and the reaction was cooler still when Joseph Stransky brought it into the New York Philharmonic's repertoire during the 1916-17 season. But the story has a happy ending. The Second Symphony is now one of the composer's most popular works and probably one of the most often performed symphonies of the 20th century. Here then is the Symphony No. 2 in D major, Opus 43, by Jean Sibelius. Lauren Mazel conducts the New York Philharmonic.

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Symphony No. 2 in D major by Jean Sibelius, Lauren Mazel conducted the New York Philharmonic, bringing this week's All Sibelius broadcast to a close. 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

0: On my 7th birthday, my father gave me a classical guitar, and I loved it. 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
1: That's how it all started for conductor Joanne Folletta. 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

0: Violinist Hilary Hahn says that performing a piece and doing it well is not just about playing the notes on the page.
1: Interpretation is as creative as composing because you have these limits, and within these limits you have to find your way, and that takes great creative leaps. So performing is improvising interpretations as well as being very prepared with what was already written. It's a very strange combination of things to balance if you think about it.
0: From APM, American Public Media, this is Performance Today. I'm Valerie Kaler. Ahead this hour, Hilary Hahn and the Frankfurt Radio Symphony interpret Beethoven together. Also ahead, a little light music from Jessie Montgomery. Right now, a piece she wrote inspired by dolls from all around the world. Sections inspired by Russian nesting dolls, marionettes, rag dolls, Barbie dolls, and even voodoo dolls.

Voodoo Dolls by Jesse Montgomery, part of a suite inspired by dolls from around the world and how kids play with them. That recording from the Public Quartet. We've got more from Jesse Montgomery coming up in just a second. From APM, American Public Media, this is Performance Today. I'm Valerie Kaler, so glad to have you along for today's musical adventures and discoveries. I have not been a kid for a really long time. Decades, okay? Several of them. But there's enough kid left in me to feel a very childlike giggle bubble up when I catch a glimpse of a flitting fairy light bouncing through the trees. Where I grew up in Arizona, lightning bugs were scarce. So imagine my utter delight when we visited relatives in the Midwest, and I got to see these twinkly little bodies dancing through the summer air. I was always a little bit afraid they would shock me, but the whimsy would quickly win me over. Now, everyone knows that fireflies glow because magic, right? I suppose if you want to get technical, they also get a little help from something called bioluminescence. Special organs in their abdomens produce light due to a chemical reaction between luciferin, luciferase, and oxygen. It's kind of like a natural glow stick. Composer Jesse Montgomery draws lots of creative inspiration from light. In the piece we're about to hear, she focused on the qualities of chemiluminescence, chemical reactions that produce light from non-light sources. So, glow sticks, bioluminescent edges of the ocean, and lightning bugs. Here are Sphinx Virtuosi playing Chemiluminescence by Jesse Montgomery, in concert in Boston, Massachusetts.

Composer Jesse Montgomery loves reflecting the properties of light in her music. In the piece we just heard, she explored light created by chemical reactions. It's called chemiluminescence.

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3: Next, it's music by Franz Schubert, written just a couple months before his death. He was frantically busy. Maybe he sensed he didn't have much time left to write out all the music that lived in his head. Although popular culture had kind of passed him by at this point in his career, he was still recognized and celebrated by his small, devoted, and very wise circle of friends, who'd come to the living room concerts called Schubertiads to hear the latest. They heard this piano sonata for the first time in the summer of 1828. Here's the finale of Franz Schubert's Sonata No. 21 with Jonathan Viss at the piano in Spivey Hall.

One Schubert biographer called his subject, quote, a non-public musician. He meant that it didn't matter much to Franz Schubert whether or not members of the general public ever heard his works, let alone liked them. He was perfectly content if his family and friends appreciated what he created. We just heard pianist Jonathan Biss with the finale of that Schubert sonata in a concert hall, Spivey Hall, at Clayton State University in Morrow, Georgia. Thanks to the Walter and Emily Spivey Foundation for sharing that recording with us.

0: 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Hilary Hahn just ahead, playing a concerto with a really long orchestral introduction. 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
1: 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That's Henri Prunier speaking of Claude Debussy. And hi there, this is Beau McLaughlin. Come explore the world of Debussy with me. 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

0: This is a local frequency music break here on WBAA Classical. The music you're enjoying is the piece Oboe Concerto, performed by the Indianapolis Philharmonic by Indiana composer A. Paul Johnson.
1: 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We're about to hear the great violinist Hilary Hahn in concert in Germany, playing the Violin Concerto by Beethoven. Hilary Hahn is quick to point out that, yeah, the violin is officially the solo part in this piece, but it's not like Beethoven forgot about the orchestra.
2: This concerto has large sections where I don't play, and the orchestra shapes the interpretation of a very large section with the conductor, and then that influences what I play next, because it's not like they play and then, okay, that piece is over and now I play my thing. No, I come out of what they did and I try to lead into the next thing that they do.
1: So it's a conversation between the solo violin and the orchestra. And just to emphasize that point, the piece begins with the orchestra playing by themselves for about 3 minutes. Hilary Hahn just standing quietly, listening, waiting to surf the wave of energy created by the orchestra. This concert was last spring in Frankfurt, Germany. Alain Altinoglu conducting the Frankfurt Radio Symphony Orchestra. Hilary Hahn is the soloist in the Violin Concerto by Beethoven.

0: Hilary Hahn soloing in concert last spring in Frankfurt, Germany. That was the opening movement of the Violin Concerto by Beethoven. Alain Altinoglu led the Frankfurt Radio Symphony Orchestra. Over the past few concert seasons, Hilary Hahn has been sidelined several times by injury. She's been very open about it and has always kept her sights on maintaining a long, sustainable career. About a year and a half ago, one of her cervical spinal discs herniated. Hahn worked with her medical team on healing the injury and on developing ways of practicing and playing most likely to be sustainable. And although she recovered, she was in debilitating pain. She said she returned to performance because it was the right choice for her at the time. She played for about 6 months until she suffered another disc herniation. And she knew immediately she needed to pursue a more aggressive form of treatment. She took another break. In February, Hahn announced that she's now the proud owner of an artificial disc. She shared on social media, quote, "My career has a future again, and I am pain-free." Of course, one can't know the future. The prognosis is really good, though. The fact that my quality of life has returned is something I will never take for granted. Hilary Hahn has now returned to playing some concerts. She recently performed the new double concerto by Carlos Simon with Seth Parker Woods and the St. Louis Symphony Orchestra. It's so great to share that she's pain-free with a bright look ahead at her career. American violinist Hilary Hahn. 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I'm Valerie Kaler. 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
0: Jeanette Sorrell was a young harpsichordist fresh out of school in 1992. She had exactly zero job prospects until the dream of landing a Baroque-style orchestra fell into her lap. As nice as it was, though, she remembers,
5: "When I started the group, I remember thinking to myself, I'll do this for a couple of years until it dies, and then I'll find something else to do."
0: That day has yet to come. The fire is burning hotter than ever. From APM, American Public Media, this is Performance Today. I'm Valerie Kaler. Conductor Jeanette Sorrell and her group, the Apollo's Fire Baroque Orchestra. They're on the way in concert later this hour of PT. Also this hour, cellist Zul Bailey in concert in an airplane hangar in Boulder, Colorado. He was there for a good reason, and I'll tell you all about it later this hour. Right now, here's Zul Bailey playing the second movement from the Solo Cello Suite No. 1 by J.S. Bach.

American cellist Zuhl Bailey in that recording of the Allemande, the second movement from the Cello Suite No. 1 by Johann Sebastian Bach. More from Zuhl Bailey on the way later this hour. From APM, American Public Media, this is Performance Today. I'm Valerie Kaler, taking you to concerts all around the world. In 1991, Jeanette Sorel was an idealistic, up-and-coming conductor, fresh out of school. She was asked to interview for an assistant conductor job with the Cleveland Orchestra. Sorel hadn't applied for the gig, but she was thrilled. She sat down with the orchestra's famous conductor, and the meeting began with a nice chat. Until the conductor felt he had to be honest with her. He said, paraphrasing here, "Unfortunately, audiences in Cleveland were not going to accept a female conductor, so there was no point continuing the interview." As Sorel walked out, it occurred to her that she could file a lawsuit. She'd just been directly told she wouldn't be hired because she was a woman. She also decided filing lawsuits was not how she wanted to spend her time and start her career. And a member of the orchestra staff pulled her aside as she was leaving. He was also shocked by what the conductor had said. He shared that he'd always wanted to have a Baroque orchestra in town, and he thought that she would be perfect to lead the group. And that's how the Apollo's Fire Baroque Orchestra was born. Turns out audiences in Cleveland were actually quite fine with a female conductor, and with a booming interest in Baroque music, the timing was perfect. Apollo's Fire, to this day, is a favorite on the local music scene in Cleveland, and a leader of historically informed performance practice on the global stage as well. Let's drop in on a concert they gave in their hometown of Cleveland, Jeanette Sorel leading Apollo's Fire Baroque Orchestra, playing the Symphony No. 35 by Mozart.

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0: Apollo's Fire Baroque Orchestra held nothing back in that performance of the Symphony No. 35 by Mozart. Conductor Jeanette Sorrell led that performance at Mandel Concert Hall at the Severance Music Center in Cleveland. We just heard Mozart's music played on period instruments, which means the kind of instruments that were around when Mozart was writing in the late 1700s. Conductor Jeanette Sorrell uses a metaphor here. She says, quote, "It's like the difference between driving up a mountain in a Cadillac or on a mountain bike. The mountain bike experience is an exhilarating workout, and it's thrilling." Jeanette Sorrell, longtime conductor of the Apollo's Fire Baroque Orchestra. In a moment, celebrating the hard knock life. 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
2: 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The music you're enjoying is the piece Part 2 featuring Clockwork Jan's Eric Salazar and Jesse Lee by Indiana artist Airport People.

J.P. Joffrey was born in Argentina and spent much of his adult life in New York City. He plays tango in many forms all around the world. And just to give you a sense of his approach to making music, here's what he said when he was asked, "What's your idea of perfect happiness?" J.P. Joffrey said, quote, "I don't believe in perfect happiness. We all struggle, and life is tough for everybody in different ways, and that's just fine." That's about as close as I've ever heard to a manifesto for tango. Life is hard. We all struggle. That's the way it is. And let's celebrate that in heartfelt music and dance. Here's J.P. Joffrey and friends in concert at the Geneva Music Festival in the town of Geneva, New York. This is one of his own compositions called Hard Tango.

Hard Tango by J.P. Joffrey. Joffrey played the bandoneon, which sounds like an accordion. It's actually a member of the concertina family. As long as there's been tango, bandoneon has been at the heart of it. J.P. Joffrey and friends played Hard Tango in concert at the Geneva Music Festival in Geneva, New York. His full name is Juan Pablo Joffrey Romarion. Professionally, he prefers the much shorter J.P. Joffrey. Born in 1983 in the city of San Juan, Argentina, he plays his bandoneon all around the world. Recently, he was asked to share what he sees as the future of music. I really love his answer. He said, quote, "I don't know. Music has a life of its own and has been present since we humans started banging sticks and using voices to express our feelings. It would be presumptuous for me or anyone to guess where this irrepressible force of nature will be heading next." Glad to share the words and music of tango composer and performer J.P. Joffrey. In a moment, music for airports. 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

0: Hello, I'm Michael Barone, host of Pipe Dreams. For more than four decades, we've been sharing moments of beauty and discovery together through music of the pipe organ, drawing inspiration from traditions age-old from around the world. 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The process is very simple and we'll guide you through it. And I thank you for making this journey possible.
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Like a lot of ensembles in March of 2020, the Boulder Philharmonic suddenly lost access to their rehearsal and concert spaces. I'm guessing I don't have to remind you why public indoor spaces were closing in the spring of 2020, but I love the solution that they came up with. They teamed up with a local business that has one of the biggest and best ventilated indoor spaces in the region. And through the worst of the pandemic, the Boulder Philharmonic's events took place in an airplane hangar. This was thanks to the good folks at Brungard Aviation, who moved around their collection of Cessnas, Pipers, and Moonies so the Boulder Philharmonic could set up. Let's hear a highlight from one of the Boulder Philharmonic's 7 concerts that took place in the Brungard hangar at the Boulder Municipal Airport. The only audience members in person were a few pilots and aircraft mechanics quietly working on their planes. Most audience members were tuning in from home on the webcast. Michael Butterman conducting members of the Boulder Philharmonic Orchestra, Zuhl Bailey on solo cello. This is the Cello Concerto by Ellen Tafe Zwillich.

0: That was the Cello Concerto by American composer Ellen Tafe Zwillich. And because of the pandemic and the need for good ventilation during those days, that event at the beginning of 2021 was not in a traditional concert hall. It was in an aviation hangar in Boulder, Colorado. Zuhl Bailey played solo cello, and Michael Butterman led a few members of the Boulder Philharmonic Orchestra. As you could hear, there was no applause in the hangar. The only in-person audience was a small team from the Boulder Philharmonic who helped set up the event, plus a couple pilots and mechanics working on their planes. Quick aside here, even in a great acoustic space like a concert hall, there is a real art and craft to recording a classical music concert. Huge shout out to Michael Quam, who did the audio engineering for the Boulder Philharmonic during all those concerts in an airplane hangar. By the way, I just wanted to say a quick and deeply heartfelt thank you to everyone who's a contributing member of this public radio station. 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
2: David Diamond was an American composer living in the 20th century, who is considered one of the preeminent American composers of his generation. He is known for writing tonal and modal works with widely spaced harmonies frequently found in 20th century American compositions. He wrote his Symphony No. 4 in 1945. This work includes extra woodwinds and brass, creating a forceful ensemble. Each of the three movements are inspired by the theories on life and death of German philosopher Gustav Fechner. This fine work of the mid-20th century, and many more, coming up later this hour on Anytime Classical. I'm your host, Denise Finnegan-Hill.

Grimthorpe Colliery Band performed the Florentiner March by Julius Fučík. Cello Concerto in G Major by Antonio Vivaldi. Here is Academy of St. Martin in Fields under the direction of Iona Brown with cello soloist Heinrich Schiff.

Music of Antonio Vivaldi, Cello Concerto in G Major. Heinrich Schiff was the cello soloist, and Iona Brown led Academy of St. Martin in Fields. Late music of the Argentine composer Astor Piazzolla. He is known for his tangos, and this is a tango suite for two guitars, performed here by Sergio and Oder Assad.

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I'm your host, Denise Finnegan-Hill. 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

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I'm your host, Denise Finnegan-Hill. Listen to a work called Echo for solo piano by the Swedish composer Franz Adolf Berwald. Here is pianist Katia Kapua.

A work titled Echo by the Swedish composer Franz Adolf Berwald. Katia Kapua was at the piano. Rounding off the hour with music of the 20th century American composer David Diamond, considered one of the preeminent American composers of his generation. We'll listen to his Symphony No. 4, which was composed in 1945 and includes extra woodwinds and brass to create a more forceful ensemble. Unlike a standard symphony, it is written in three movements, which are each inspired by theories of life and death from German philosopher Gustav Fechner. Here is the New York Philharmonic under the direction of Leonard Bernstein.

Symphony No. 4 by American composer David Diamond. Leonard Bernstein led the New York Philharmonic. Florentiner March by Julius Fuchsik. John Anderson leads the Grimthorpe Colliery Band.

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1: Once an opera has been performed 1,500 times in the same theater, you can safely call it a success. But you should also ask which theater. If it happens to be the Opéra Comique in Paris, then your smash hit may not be so portable. The dilemma was all too familiar to Ambroise Thomas, a French composer with a proven track record who got stung by a funny little tradition at the Opéra Comique. Every show had to end on an up note. A tragic ending, even by Germany's greatest writer, would have to be changed. And that didn't go over too well with Germans. But there's good news. Even they were happy with the music coming up. I'm Michael Toulouse. Stay with me for the overture to Mignon. In Greek mythology, the character Mira goes on the run to escape the wrath of her father Cinyras. The gods come to her aid, transforming her into a tree, thus immobilizing her. John Philip Sousa must have overlooked that part of the story. He wrote a dance for her.

Some of John Philip Sousa's music inspired by mythology here, the Mira Gavotte, the Cincinnati Pops performed with conductor Eric Kunzel. Sometimes it's good not to put too much stock in the first reaction to a piece of music. Camille Saint-Saëns subscribed wholeheartedly to that philosophy. If the premiere of this next piece is any indication, the audience at that 1875 concert made such loud catcalls and boos that the composer's mother actually fainted. What might have shocked those listeners the most was the jangling dissonance in the music. The score makes liberal use of an unstable interval known as the tritone, the diminished fifth, which is traditionally associated with the devil. It made sense in this case. If you look to the original version, it was a setting of a poem by Henri Cazalis in which skeletons dance in a ghostly graveyard to the accompaniment of the devil's own fiddle. Here's the Danse Macabre Rachel Barton Pine performs with Patrick Zinosich.

The Danse Macabre, music of Camille Saint-Saëns, violinist Rachel Barton Pine performed with pianist Patrick Sinozich. With a main office in Amsterdam and a branch in Berlin, Johann Julius Hummel was an undeniably successful publisher. He lived from 1728 until 1798, spending the last quarter century of that time in Germany, as his daughter Elisabeth Christina managed the main office back in the Netherlands. Hummel issued roughly 1,000 pieces of instrumental music by such well-known composers as Karl Stamitz, Joseph Haydn, and Johann Christian Bach, whose music is next. It's a symphony in E-flat.

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Australian guitarist John Williams performed the Prelude No. 3 in A minor by Heitor Villa-Lobos. Up next, an entr'acte to Act 3 of Daniel Auber's opera Leocadie, performed by the Pardubice Chamber Philharmonic, led by Dario Salvi.

The Pardubice Chamber Philharmonic performed the Entr'acte to Act 3 of Leocadie by Daniel Auber. This is Anytime Classical. I'm your host, Kate Botello. Thanks for listening with me this hour. By the way, if you ever need to reach me directly with a question or a comment, you can send an email to kbotello@classicalmusicindy.org. Up next, the Overture No. 1, dating to 1763 in D major, by Johann Christian Bach, who is kind of Johann Sebastian Bach's rebel kid. Now, why do I say that? Well, he's the youngest of all the Bachs, and they were all German Lutherans, right? All of so many Johanns in that family. Well, Johann Christian Bach moved to England, changed his name to John, or just went by John, and converted to Catholicism, which again, by the standards of the J.S. Bach family, is quite the rebellion. We'll hear this Overture No. 1 performed by the Hanover Band, who play on period instruments, which always makes them interesting. It's conducted here by Anthony Halstead.

Anthony Halsted led the Hanover Band, playing on period instruments, the 1763 Overture No. 1 in D major by Johann Christian Bach, or as he called himself in England, John Bach. Thanks for spending this hour with Anytime Classical. I'm your host, Kate Botello, winding things up with the charming Dolly Suite by Gabriel Fauré that he scored in 1906, although he composed these as piano duets between 1893 and 1896. They were all gifts for the daughter of his girlfriend, Emma Bardach. Now, her name was Regina Hélène, but everybody called her Dolly, so this is the Dolly Suite. And it's kind of cute that he gave all of these as birthday presents, because right now we're going to honor his birthday. Gabriel Fauré was born on May the 12th, 1845. I'll translate the titles into English for you. We'll hear A Lullaby, Meow, The Garden of Dolly, The Kitty Waltz, Tenderness, and The Spanish Dance. This is the orchestrated version of the Dolly Suite, performed by the Academy of St. Martin in the Fields, conducted by Sir Neville Mariner.

Sir Neville Mariner conducted the Academy of St. Martin in the Fields, performing a whole bunch of birthday presents, sent his little manuscripts to Regina Elaine Bardach, a.k.a. Dolly, The Dolly Suite by Gabriel Fauré. Thanks for listening with me this hour. Up first, a fantasy on Volga melodies by Mikhailov Shalayev, performed by Rudolf Belov playing the domra, which is similar to a lute, with the Osipov Balalaika Orchestra.

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It might make you think of vampires, although that was likely not what J.S. Bach had in mind when he wrote his now-famous Toccata and Fugue in D minor. Little is known of the origin of this work, but it was likely written in the early 18th century and follows the style typical of the North German organ school of the Baroque era. We'll hear this famous work and many more selections this hour on Anytime Classical. I'm your host, Denise Finnegan-Hill.

Music of Henry Holden Huss, that was Etude Romantique. Brian Kovac was at the piano. Here on Anytime Classical, stay tuned for more great music. A castation in E-flat major now by Leopold Kozeluk. We'll hear Consortium Classicum.

Consortium Classicum performed Cassation in E-flat major by Leopold Kotzeluk. Musica of Rona Clark is next. She is an acclaimed Irish composer known for her diverse output and her synthesis of contemporary and traditional classical music, characterized by an emotional depth. Here is her string quartet number 2, and this recording by the Victoria String Quartet comes from a CD called Prayer for Peace that released earlier this year.

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String Quartet No. 2 by living Irish composer Rona Clark, performed by Victoria String Quartet. I'm your host, Denise Finnegan-Hill, and I hope you're enjoying the selection so far on Anytime Classical, a production of Classical Music Indie. 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

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I'm your host, Denise Finnegan-Hill. Famous music of Johann Sebastian Bach, used throughout media, normally in some kind of sinister context. This is the Toccata and Fugue in D minor, and we'll hear organist Michael Murray.

Toccata and Fugue in D minor by Johann Sebastian Bach, performed by organist Michael Murray. We'll hear the Welsh Rhapsody of Sir Edward Gorman next. The composer decided he wanted to write a work in Welsh style for the 1904 Cardiff Music Festival, collecting a couple of volumes of Welsh melodies brought to Germany by one of his friends in London, eventually settling on the tunes The Departure of the King, Hunting the Hare, David of the White Rock, and The Advance of the Men of Harlech. Here is the Royal Scottish National Orchestra under the direction of Sir Alexander Gibson.

Sir Alexander Gibson led the Royal Scottish National Orchestra in Welsh Rhapsody by Sir Edward Gurman. Etude Romantique by Henry Holden Huss. Brian Kovach is at the piano.

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1: English composer Gustav Holst premiered his three-movement suite Beni Mora in 1912, the title coming from the setting of Robert Hitchens' 1904 novel, The Garden of Allah. Holst drew inspiration from music he heard while on holiday in Algeria in 1908. The work includes Arabic folk music, as well as dance rhythms from the Middle East, and makes great use of woodwind and percussion timbres. The premiere received mixed reviews, but has since gained its place in the repertoire, with some recent recordings from this century. We'll listen to this wonderful work later this hour here on Anytime Classical. I'm your host, Denise Finnegan-Hill.

Flutist Vladislav Brunner and friends performed the Romanza from Quintet for Flute and Strings by Andreas Jacob Romberg, Bursus Elegiac by Ferruccio Busoni. Werner Andreas Albert leads the North German Radio Symphony Orchestra.

Music of Ferruccio Bozzoni, called Bursus Elegiac. Werner Andreas Elbert led the North German Radio Symphony Orchestra. A classical symphony now by Georg Christoph Wagenseil in G minor, performed by L'Orfeo Baroque Orchestra under the direction of Michi Geig.

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Ichigaig led L'Orfeo Baroque Orchestra in Symphony in G Minor, composed by Georges Christophe Wagenseil. 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You can find us on the web at classicalmusicindie.org. Thanks so much for joining me today. I'm your host, Denise Finnegan-Hill.

We now have a short composition from 2009 for violin and piano by living composer Chad Serwick Hughes called Slice, described by one performer as 5 minutes of pure, dissonant, wild, joyful energy. I hope you enjoy this recording by violinist Tammy Lee Hughes and pianist Ellen Bottorff.

Violinist Tammy Lee Hughes and pianist Ellen Bottorff performed Slice, a 2009 composition by Chad Sirwick Hughes. The English composer Gustav Holst premiered his three-movement suite Benny Mora in 1912, taking the title from a setting of Robert Hitchin's 1904 novel, The Garden of Allah. Holst drew inspiration for the music from a holiday he took in Algeria in 1908, including Arabic folk music and dance rhythms from the Middle East. Making good use of woodwind and percussion timbre throughout, here's a recording of the Royal Scottish National Orchestra under the direction of David Lloyd Jones.

0: Benny Morris Suite by Gustav Holst. David Lloyd Jones led the Royal Scottish National Orchestra.
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2: Coming up this hour on Anytime Classical, pianist or pianist? We'll talk about that. Also, French-influenced elegance and the original goth kid. I'm Kate Botello with a brilliant piano transcription by Leopold Gutowski this hour, along with a French-influenced comedy overture by the Finnish composer Levi Antimadatoja. Some caprices by Niccolò Paganini, and a bassoon sonata from Antonín Rajka. Stay right here.

Mikhail Pletnev at the piano with a sonata in G major by Domenico Scarlatti. This is Anytime Classical, a production of Classical Music Indie. I'm your host, Kate Botello. Howdy. I'm happy to share something nifty with you right now. Now, this is called Artist's Life on Themes from J. Strauss by Leopold Godofsky, who was an ingenious transcriber. Ernest Newman, a music writer, described him turning the piano into a whole world by itself, and he described Godofsky as the pianist's pianist. Now, a note on the pronunciation of the word pianist, because it is up to you. Do you say pianist, or do you say pianist? You'll note I've chosen pianist. Why? Well, I worked at Interlochen Arts Academy for many, many years, and their archivist and conductor for decades, Byron Hansen, took me aside one day and said, "Kate, what is the name of the giant instrument with the black and white keys?" And I said, "It's a piano." He said, "So you play the piano?" I said, "Yes." He said, "Do you play the piano?" And I said, "No, sir." And he said, "Well, there you have it. You're not a pianist because you don't play the piano. You are a pianist because you play the piano." Well, that's logical, so I'm going with that. But if you want to continue saying pianist, have at it. I'm not going to stop you. We'll hear right now a pianist, Rian de Waal, with Artist's Life on Themes from J. Strauss by Leopold Godofsky.

Rian Duval at the piano performing Artist's Life on themes from Johann Strauss, a piano transcription by Leopold Gadowski. Music right now from a Finnish composer, Levi Antti Madetoja, who was a contemporary of Jean Sibelius and actually studied composition with Sibelius. This is a 1923 comedy overture. Now, I looked up his website to learn a little bit more about him, and his website said that his compositions tend toward melancholy. This is a nice light turn for him due to what they describe as an elegance indicative of French influence. We'll hear the Iceland State Symphony Orchestra perform this music, led by Petri Sakari.

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The Iceland State Symphony Orchestra performed the comedy overture, Opus 53, dating to 1923, from the Finnish composer Levi Antti Matitoja. Thanks for listening to Anytime Classical, a production of Classical Music Indie. I'm your host, Kate Botello, and don't forget, you can reach me or any of my colleagues, Dr. Denise Finnegan-Hill, Michael Toulouse, or Joshua Sock Joplin-Thompson, with an email to all of us to info@classicalmusicindie.org. We'd love to hear from you.

Right now on Anytime Classical, music from the original goth kid, Niccolò Paganini. Now, Paganini was this genius of the violin, also of the guitar, but people would come to see him. Now, he was tall and very thin, and he had long, dark, straggly hair and long, long fingers, and he leaned into being very creepy. People were very into this about him. He always wore black. He rode around town in a black gondola, normally used for funerals, so he just leaned into that whole wicked kid thing, and people came up with all kinds of wild rumors about him that explained his talent. One of my favorites is that his violin was strung with the hair of his deceased mistress. And he loved it. We're about to hear this performance of some caprices by Niccolò Paganini by Ilya Kahler, a famous Russian violinist who took gold medals in the Tchaikovsky, the Sibelius, and Paganini competitions.

Superstar Russian violinist Ilya Kalar performing Caprices by Niccolò Paganini. Hey there, I'm Kate Botello. Thank you for spending this hour listening to music with me on Anytime Classical, a production of Classical Music Indie. We'll wind up this hour with a bassoon sonata by Antonín Rajka, featuring Eckhard Hübner playing the bassoon and Inga Susan Romhild at the piano.

0: Inga Susan Romhild at the piano and Eckhart Hübner, bassoonist, performed that sonata by Antonín Rajka. I'm Kate Botello, and this is Anytime Classical.
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0: Coming up this hour on Anytime Classical, one of the cool things about the music of J.S. Bach is that there are so many recordings of it because it can be interpreted so many different ways. I have a fantastic Bach interpreter for you this hour. Also, some music that's nowhere near as morbid as the title makes it sound. And singing under a paramour's window used to be really romantic, but nowadays might get you arrested. I'm Kate Botello with music coming up this hour. J.S. Bach performed by Awa Dodgen Pratt, The Pavane for a Dead Princess by Maurice Ravel, and A Serenade for Small Orchestra by Malcolm Arnold. Stay right here.

First up this hour, from Florence Price's Five Folk Songs in Counterpoint, here's Drink to Me Only with Thine Eyes, performed by the Catalyst Quartet.

Drink to Me Only with Thine Eyes from Five Folk Songs in Counterpoint by Florence Price. This is Anytime Classical, a production of Classical Music Indie, and I'm your host, Kate Botello, with music next from J.S. Bach. This is a Passacaglia and fugue in C minor. Something I really love about the works of J.S. Bach, they are heavily recorded on all kinds of different instruments because there are so many different ways to interpret the music and put your own spin on it. Our performer next, Awa Dodgen Pratt, won the Naumburg International Piano Competition in 1992. In 1994, was given the Avery Fisher Career Grant, and the Washington Post calls his playing forceful, imaginative, and precisely tinted. That's a beautiful description. Here's Awa Dodgen Pratt playing the Passacaglia and Fugue in C minor.

pianist Awadajan Pratt performed the Passacaglia and Fugue in C minor by Johann Sebastian Bach. Up next on Anytime Classical, music from Maurice Ravel with a really morbid title. It's called Pavane for a Dead Princess, which just sounds like it's funeral music, like it would be really depressing, but that was not the intention. A pavane is a very stately, early dance, like a Baroque dance. So what he's really saying is that this is the stately dance of a princess who lived a very long time ago. We'll hear guitarist Otmar Liebert perform this music.

Otmar Liebert performed a guitar arrangement of Maurice Ravel's take on stately Baroque dance music, Pavane for a Dead Princess. Up next, music from Russian composer Igor Oblykin. This is Russian Matryoshkas, which are those little dolls that stack up inside each other. It's performed by the Finnish Balalaika Ensemble.

the Finnish Balalaika Ensemble performed Russian Matryoshkas by Igor Oblikin. Thanks for listening to Anytime Classical with me, your host, Kate Botello. And up next, we'll hear some music from English composer and conductor Malcolm Arnold that he composed in 1950. Now, this is the Serenade for Small Orchestra. Now, the music form of a serenade originated with an actual serenade of singing romantic songs underneath a woman's window at nighttime. That's where it comes from. It's supposed to be night or evening music. And then eventually it evolved into the form of light evening entertainment with multiple movements as the general vibe. So again, it started as a song under someone's window, and then it actually became its own form in the late 18th century. This is Malcolm Arnold's Serenade for Small Orchestra, performed by the San Diego Chamber Orchestra, led by Donald Barra.

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Donald Barra conducted the San Diego Chamber Orchestra, performing the 1950 Serenade for Small Orchestra by Malcolm Arnold. Thanks for listening to Anytime Classical, a production of Classical Music Indie. I'm your host, Kate Botello. If you'd like to reach us here, you can email the whole team anytime with a message to info@classicalmusicindie.org. We'll wrap up this hour with music from Giovanni Paisiello. This is a concerto for mandolin and orchestra in E-flat major. Avi Avital is our mandolinist with Il Giardino Armonico, led by Giovanni Antonini.

0: Mandolinist Avi Avital was the soloist with Il Giardino Armonico, led by Giovanni Antonini, in the Concerto for Mandolin and Orchestra in E-flat Major by Giovanni Paisiello. This is Anytime Classical. Thanks for listening with me this hour.
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0: Coming up this hour on Anytime Classical, an homage to Bach, a rebel Bach, and birthday presents for Dolly from a May birthday kid. I'm Kate Botello, and this hour on Anytime Classical, we'll hear the Prelude No. 3 by Heitor Villa-Lobos, nicknamed the homage to Bach. We'll hear music from Johann Christian Bach, his somewhat rebellious son, and we'll hear the Dolly Suite, written by Gabriel Fauré for his girlfriend's daughter, Dolly. Wonderful music this hour. I'm Kate Botello. Stay right here.

Up first, a fantasy on Volga melodies by Mikhailov Shalayev, performed by Rudolf Belov playing the domra, which is similar to a lute, with the Osipov Balalaika Orchestra.

Rudolf Belov played the Domra in the Fantasy on Volga Melodies by Mikhailov Shalayev. Thanks for listening to Anytime Classical with me, Kate Botello. We're a production of Classical Music Indie. Hey there, happy to share music with you this hour, including music from an 1888 Danish opera by the Danish composer Christian Horneman. This is the overture to his fairy tale opera, Aladdin. We'll hear the Danish Radio Symphony Orchestra perform, led by Michael Schoenvandt.

0: Michael Shenvant conducted the Danish Radio Symphony Orchestra, performing the overture to the 1888 opera Aladdin by the Danish composer Christian Horneman.
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0: Up next on Anytime Classical, music from the Brazilian composer Heitor Villa-Lobos. This is his 1940 Prelude No. 3 out of 5 for the guitar, this one in A minor, and he calls this an homage to Bach. And keep your ears open because it features prominent usage of the open strings of the guitar. We'll hear this performed by Australian guitarist John Williams.

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part of Bitzer Chamber Philharmonic performed the Entr'acte to Act 3 of Leocadie by Daniel Auber. This is Anytime Classical. I'm your host, Kate Botello. Thanks for listening with me this hour. By the way, if you ever need to reach me directly with a question or a comment, you can send an email to kbotello@classicalmusicindy.org. Up next, the Overture No. 1, dating to 1763 in D major, by Johann Christian Bach, who is kind of Johann Sebastian Bach's rebel kid. Now, why do I say that? Well, he's the youngest of all the Bachs, and they were all German Lutherans, right? All of so many Johanns in that family. Well, Johann Christian Bach moved to England, changed his name to John, or just went by John, and converted to Catholicism, which again, by the standards of the J.S. Bach family, is quite the rebellion. We'll hear this Overture No. 1 performed by the Hanover Band, who play on period instruments, which always makes them interesting. It's conducted here by Anthony Halstead.

0: Anthony Halsted led the Hanover Band, playing on period instruments, the 1763 Overture No. 1 in D major by Johann Christian Bach, or as he called himself in England, John Bach.
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0: Thanks for spending this hour with Anytime Classical. I'm your host, Kate Botello, winding things up with the charming Dolly Suite by Gabriel Fauré that he scored in 1906, although he composed these as piano duets between 1893 and 1896. They were all gifts for the daughter of his girlfriend, Emma Bardach. Now, her name was Regina Hélène, but everybody called her Dolly, so this is the Dolly Suite. And it's kind of cute that he gave all of these as birthday presents, because right now we're going to honor his birthday. Gabriel Fauré was born on May the 12th, 1845. I'll translate the titles into English for you. We'll hear A Lullaby, Meow, The Garden of Dolly, The Kitty Waltz, Tenderness, and The Spanish Dance. This is the orchestrated version of the Dolly Suite, performed by the Academy of St. Martin in the Fields, conducted by Sir Neville Mariner.

0: Sir Neville Mariner conducted the Academy of St. Martin in the Fields, performing a whole bunch of birthday presents, sent his little manuscripts to Regina Elaine Bardach, a.k.a. Dolly, The Dolly Suite by Gabrielle Fauré. Thanks for listening with me this hour.
1: 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I'm Fred Child. 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
0: Up first, a fantasy on Volga melodies by Mikhailov Shalayev, performed by Rudolf Belov playing the domra, which is similar to a lute, with the Osipov Balalaika Orchestra,

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1: Coming up this hour on Anytime Classical, one of the earliest solo clarinet concertos ever written, Upside Down Winter, a father and son team-up, and an epic battle with Ewoks. I'm Kate Botella with a clarinet concerto by Johann Melchior Mozart, one of the first ever. Music from Astor Piazzolla and the Four Seasons of Buenos Aires, Winter, which is summer in our hemisphere. And Christian Benda will perform with his father, Sebastian Benda, a Boccherini sonata for cello and piano. Plus, music from the Battle of Endor. All coming your way this hour. Kate Botella, it's going to be great. Stay right here. Up first, the romance from the 1938 Pastoral Suite by Lars-Erik Larsson. We'll hear this performed by the Swedish Radio Symphony, conducted by Stig Westerberg.

Stieg Westerberg conducted the Swedish Radio Symphony in the 1938 Romance from the Pastoral Suite by Lars Erik Larsson. You're listening to Anytime Classical, a production of Classical Music Indie. I'm Kate Botello. Thanks for listening with me this hour. Right now, we're going to hear the Concerto for Clarinet No. 4 by Johann Melchior Mölter. This was from a set of 44 concertos total that he wrote, among the earliest solo concertos ever written. He's a late Baroque German composer and violinist, so these were composed somewhere between 1743 and 1765. And they've got a little bit of an Italian flavor because he went there to study and then he returned to spend time in Venice and Rome. That influence shows in his music. We'll hear Laszlo Horváth playing the clarinet with the Liszt Chamber Orchestra of Budapest, led by Janos Rola.

0: Laszlo Horvat, our clarinetist with the Liszt Chamber Orchestra of Budapest. That was the Concerto for Clarinet No. 4 in A Major by Johann Melchior Mölter.
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Up next this hour, music from the Argentine composer Astor Piazzolla, Las Cuatro Estaciones Porteñas, which means the four seasons of Buenos Aires. The word porteño means a person from Buenos Aires because it's a port city. That's how they like to refer to themselves. We're going to hear the winter movement now, invierno, and I just think it's kind of fun to remember that while this is winter in Buenos Aires, because they're in the southern hemisphere, it is winter there when it's summer here. Unless, of course, you're listening right now from the southern hemisphere, in which case, just forget everything I just said. Okay, let's hear a trio perform this music. We'll hear Christian Pierre Lamarca play the cello, Felicien Brut the accordion, and Edouard Macares the double bass.

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Eduard Macares, the double bassist, Christian-Pierre Lamarca, the cellist, and Felicien Brut, accordionist, performing Invierno, Winter, from Las Cuatro Estaciones Porteñas, the Four Seasons of Buenos Aires. Some early dance music next this hour from John Bull. This is A Stately Pavane. It'll be performed by the Philip Jones Brass Ensemble.

the Philip Jones Brass Ensemble performed A Pavane by John Bull. Up next, we'll hear a sonata for cello by Luigi Boccherini, who during the classical period was considered one of the greatest, if not the greatest, cellists of his time. This cello in A major is going to be played by the Benda family. This is really cool. Christian Benda, cellist, with his father and musical mentor, Sebastian Benda, at the piano.

0: Sebastian Benda at the piano with his son, Christian Benda, as cellist. That was a sonata for cello in A major by Luigi Boccherini.
1: 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I'm Fred Child. 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
0: One more bit of music to share with you this hour on Anytime Classical. I'm Kate Botello. Howdy. We're going to hear some music from John Williams and Return of the Jedi. This is Battle of Endor number 1. A reminder in case you need it. Endor is a forest moon inhabited by Ewoks, where the Empire is secretly building a second Death Star. We'll hear John Williams conducting a pickup orchestra.

0: John Williams, composer and conductor of that recording, Battle of Endor One. This is Anytime Classical. I'm Kate Botello. Thanks for listening with me this hour.
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4: Theater companies in 19th century France had no way to do an email blast or a bulk text message. They couldn't even make urgent announcements over the radio, but they did have censors who were authorized to make drastic changes at the very last minute. It all added up to big problems for Léon Carvalho, the director of the Vaudeville Theater in Paris in late September of 1872. The authorities nixed the production he'd been planning to stage. Fortunately, Carvalho had a backup plan waiting in the wings, literally, and it featured a score that remains popular to this day. I'm Michael Toulouse. Stay with me for a portion of Georges Bizet's music for La Lazienne. Kyoko Takazawa performs Kreisler's Recitativo and Scherzo Caprice.

Music for solo violin by Fritz Kreisler, the Recitativo and Scherzo Caprice, performed there by violinist Kyoko Takazawa. Igor Stravinsky signed his first recording contract in 1925 and marked the occasion with music in a form that predated recording technology by about 200 years. He said he would write a serenade modeled after the Nachtmusik of Mozart and his contemporaries. The composer had one other objective that would have mystified those people. He made each movement just long enough to fit on one side of a 78 RPM record. Daniel Trifonov performs the serenade.

Daniil Trifonov performed music of Igor Stravinsky, The Serenade. By the time Hector Berlioz reached his late 50s, he had long been acknowledged for his bold innovations in the realm of orchestral music. His love for Shakespeare was also obvious. The dramatic symphony Romeo and Juliet proved that. About two decades after his version of Romeo and Juliet, Berlioz decided to adapt one of Shakespeare's comedies for a light-spirited opera, which he named after two of the principal characters in the play, Beatrice and Benedict.

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The San Diego Symphony played music of Hector Berlioz. Yoav Talmy led the ensemble in the overture to Beatrice and Benedict. Still to come, more music from the theater by Georges Bizet, a suite from La Lazienne.

An Allegretto by Haydn, performed by pianist Jenő Jandó. Ernest Tomlinson leads the Slovak Radio Symphony Orchestra now in music of Haydn's namesake, given namesake, that is, Haydn Wood. Here's a Manx Rhapsody.

A Manx Rhapsody by Haydn Wood, the Slovak Radio Symphony Orchestra performed, led by Ernest Tomlinson. I'm Michael Toulouse. Thank you for joining me. The suite number 2 from La Lazienne does feature music of Georges Bizet, but it was prepared by his friend Ernest Guiraud, and he incorporated a few themes from Bizet's opera The Fair Maid of Perth, based on a novel of Sir Walter Scott. Here's the Mexico City Philharmonic performing the suite number 2 from La Lazienne.

0: Enrique Batiz led the Mexico City Philharmonic in the Suite No. 2 from La Lesienne, music of Georges Bizet. There's more information at classicalmusicindy.org.
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1: David Diamond was an American composer living in the 20th century, who is considered one of the preeminent American composers of his generation. He is known for writing tonal and modal works with widely spaced harmonies frequently found in 20th century American compositions. He wrote his Symphony No. 4 in 1945. This work includes extra woodwinds and brass, creating a forceful ensemble. Each of the three movements are inspired by the theories on life and death of German philosopher Gustav Fechner. This fine work of the mid-20th century, and many more, coming up later this hour on Anytime Classical. I'm your host, Denise Finnegan-Hill.

Grimthorpe Colliery Band performed the Florentiner March by Julius Fučík. Cello Concerto in G Major by Antonio Vivaldi. Here is Academy of St. Martin in Fields under the direction of Iona Brown with cello soloist Heinrich Schiff.

Music of Antonio Vivaldi, Cello Concerto in G Major. Heinrich Schiff was the cello soloist, and Iona Brown led Academy of St. Martin in Fields. Late music of the Argentine composer Astor Piazzolla. He is known for his tangos, and this is a tango suite for two guitars, performed here by Sergio and Oder Assad.

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Sergio and Oder Assad performed Tango Suite for Two Guitars by Astor Piazzolla. 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I'm your host, Denise Finnegan-Hill. 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

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I'm your host, Denise Finnegan-Hill. Listen to a work called Echo for solo piano by the Swedish composer Franz Adolf Berwald. Here is pianist Katia Kapua.

A work titled Echo by the Swedish composer Franz Adolf Berwald. Katia Capua was at the piano. Rounding off the hour with music of the 20th century American composer David Diamond, considered one of the preeminent American composers of his generation. We'll listen to his Symphony No. 4, which was composed in 1945 and includes extra woodwinds and brass to create a more forceful ensemble. Unlike a standard symphony, it is written in three movements, which are each inspired by theories of life and death from German philosopher Gustav Fechner. Here is the New York Philharmonic under the direction of Leonard Bernstein.

0: Symphony No. 4 by American composer David Diamond. Leonard Bernstein led the New York Philharmonic.
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0: 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John Anderson leads the Grimthorpe Colliery Band.

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1: Once an opera has been performed 1,500 times in the same theater, you can safely call it a success. But you should also ask which theater. If it happens to be the Opéra Comique in Paris, then your smash hit may not be so portable. The dilemma was all too familiar to Ambroise Thomas, a French composer with a proven track record who got stung by a funny little tradition at the Opéra Comique. Every show had to end on an up note. A tragic ending, even by Germany's greatest writer, would have to be changed. And that didn't go over too well with Germans. But there's good news. Even they were happy with the music coming up. I'm Michael Toulouse. Stay with me for the overture to Mignon. In Greek mythology, the character Myrrha goes on the run to escape the wrath of her father Cinyras. The gods come to her aid, transforming her into a tree, thus immobilizing her. John Philip Sousa must have overlooked that part of the story. He wrote a dance for her.

Some of John Philip Sousa's music inspired by mythology here, the Mira Gavotte, the Cincinnati Pops performed with conductor Eric Kunzel. Sometimes it's good not to put too much stock in the first reaction to a piece of music. Camille Saint-Saëns subscribed wholeheartedly to that philosophy. If the premiere of this next piece is any indication, the audience at that 1875 concert made such loud catcalls and boos that the composer's mother actually fainted. What might have shocked those listeners the most was the jangling dissonance in the music. The score makes liberal use of an unstable interval known as the tritone, the diminished fifth, which is traditionally associated with the devil. It made sense in this case if you look to the original version. It was a setting of a poem by Henri Cazalis in which skeletons dance in a ghostly graveyard to the accompaniment of the devil's own fiddle. Here's the Danse Macabre Rachel Barton Pine performs with Patrick Zinosich.

The Danse Macabre, music of Camille Saint-Saëns, violinist Rachel Barton Pine performed with pianist Patrick Sinozich. With a main office in Amsterdam and a branch in Berlin, Johann Julius Hummel was an undeniably successful publisher. He lived from 1728 until 1798, spending the last quarter century of that time in Germany, as his daughter Elisabeth Christina managed the main office back in the Netherlands. Hummel issued roughly 1,000 pieces of instrumental music by such well-known composers as Karl Stamitz, Joseph Haydn, and Johann Christian Bach, whose music is next. It's a symphony in E-flat.

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A modern interpretation of music from the Baroque era, the Sarabande from the French Suite No. 1 of J.S. Bach, as arranged and performed by Dan Dean. Another modern spin on music of the Baroque later. Stay with us for a Concerto Grosso by Ralph Vaughan Williams. The opera Mignon by Ambroise Thomas got its world premiere at the Opéra Comique in Paris in 1866. Within the next three decades, it was performed 1,000 times. Thomas was no doubt aware of the great success of his opera, so were his friends and family. His goddaughter, Mignon Nevada, was named after the title character, but he was probably frustrated at times by the conventions of French opera. Because Mignon was performed at the Opéra Comique, it couldn't have a tragic ending. German audiences were upset about the changes to Goethe's original storyline, a tragedy. The overture sets a less than tragic mood as well.

The Overture to Mignon by Ambroise Thomas, the American Promenade Orchestra, performed there with conductor Major Lowell E. Graham. I'm Michael Toulouse. Thank you for joining me. Ralph Vaughan Williams was an English composer with international training. He studied with Max Bruch in Germany and Maurice Ravel in France. He was determined to make an authentic but sophisticated English musical impression. The London Symphony performs his Concerto Grosso

0: Bryden Thompson led the London Symphony in the Concerto Grosso by Ralph Vaughan Williams. There's more information at classicalmusicindy.org.
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0: In Greek mythology, the character Mira goes on the run to escape the wrath of her father, Cinyras. The gods come to her aid, transforming her into a tree, thus immobilizing her. John Philip Sousa must have overlooked that part of the story. He wrote a dance for her.

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1: Century American composer William Grant Still wrote this as a musical picture of the afterlife. He said, quote, "I am thankful that God has suffered me to go through a troubled time. It was what I needed. Spiritual development is necessary to one who would compose. And when one is humble, he can hear the voice of God." From APM, American Public Media, this is Performance Today. I'm Valerie Kaler. William Grant Still went on to say, quote, "My one great desire is to serve humanity. It matters not if I fail to amass money or to win fame, but it does matter if I fail to help others." Music by William Grant Still, ahead this hour of PT. And here's another piece that has a floating sense of serenity. At least when it starts. This is the opening movement from the violin sonata by French composer César Franck. Lara St. John is playing violin with Matt Herskowitz piano.

The opening movement from the violin sonata by French composer César Franck, a piece he wrote as a wedding present for a friend in 1886. Laura St. John played violin. Matt Herskowitz was the pianist. More chamber music from Franck just ahead. From APM, American Public Media, this is Performance Today. I'm Valerie Kaler, glad to have this place where you and I can share music and ideas. Thanks for joining me. We've got a serene musical vision of the afterlife, a musical picture of heaven, coming up in about 20 minutes. And right now, let's talk a little bit about forte and piano, shall we? Musicians recognize those words. They're part of the basic vocabulary of music making. Forte means loud, piano means soft. And you can take it further. Fortissimo means louder than loud. Pianissimo, softer than soft. There's even fortissimo and pianissimo. You get the idea. Well, when he wrote the piece we're about to hear, French composer César Franck asked musicians to play as quietly as possible and as loudly as possible in different places of the piece, of course, and everything in between. The Atlanta Chamber Players gave this concert in their hometown. Let's hear this ultra-dynamic piano quintet in F minor by César Franck. We'll pick it up at the beginning of the slow and relatively quiet second movement.

0: César Franck wrote that piece in Paris in 1879, his piano quintet. We heard the second and third movements, the final two movements, from a concert in Atlanta, a performance by five members of the Atlanta Chamber Players. David Coucheron and Helen Hwaya Kim on violins, Catherine Lin played viola, Brad Ritchie was the cellist, and Elizabeth Pridgen played piano. One of the things I most love about classical music is how very subjective it is. There's no correct response to the piece we just heard, or to any piece of music for that matter. We each bring our own ears and our own experience to listening. Over the years, a lot of critics and writers have had a wide range of reactions to that piano quintet by César Franck. One wrote about its disturbing vitality, another about its theatrical grimness. Others have called that piece torrid and explosive. One writer even complained about what he heard as unctuous narcissism. We're always glad to hear your thoughts about any of the music we share. You can write via the contact form on the PT page at yourclassical.org. In a moment, William Grant Still and the Journey of the Human Spirit. 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
2: 20th century composer William Grant Still considered himself a very spiritual person. In 1935, he wrote a musical picture of a journey of a human spirit after death, a suite for piano called Three Visions. Now, there is a great deal of serenity and joy along the way, but the piece begins with a brief vision of a dark horseman and the fear he inspires in mere mortals. And then we arrive in the peace and beauty of the afterlife, a vision of a never-ending, radiant future, with the soul reincarnating and progressing toward perfection. This is called Three Visions by William Grant Still. Pianist Andrew Armstrong in concert in Seattle.

That's a piece that American composer William Grant Still wrote in 1935, a musical picture of what he considered to be the journey of a human spirit after death. That final movement, a vision of a never-ending luminous future. He called it Radiant Pinnacle. The suite for piano is called Three Visions by William Grant Still. Pianist Andrew Armstrong gave that concert for the Seattle Chamber Music Society. William Grant Still was an extraordinary American musician whose creative career spanned a good part of the 20th century. And he composed a wide range of music that's finally starting to get the attention it's always deserved. He passed away in 1978 at the age of 83. American composer William Grant Still. In a moment, an intentional collaboration in the face of turbulent international relations. You're listening to Performance Today from APM.

0: Hello, I'm Michael Barone, host of Pipe Dreams. 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
1: 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Here on PT, we sometimes get to hear an ensemble called the West Eastern Divan Orchestra. Now, this is not a full-time group. They gather once or twice a year with young players from all the nations of the Middle East, from Israel, from Palestine, Iran, and all the neighboring countries. The orchestra was co-founded by conductor Daniel Barenboim and the writer and scholar Edward Said. The orchestra's mission is to make great music, of course, but also to promote dialogue among young people from different nations, who might have grown up seeing people from particular other nations as the enemy. Being in this orchestra is a way of putting those young people together in the common cause of music making. In recent years, Daniel Barenboim's son, violinist Michael Barenboim, has been touring with a smaller version of the group, the West Eastern Divan Ensemble, eight players with members again drawn from all the nations of the Middle East. Let's hear from one of their U.S. tours, a concert they gave at the University of Georgia in Athens. This intentionally international group playing the Octet for Strings by Romanian composer George Enescu.

0: First two movements from the Octet for Strings by Romanian composer George Enescu. The West Eastern Divan Ensemble gave that concert during their U.S. tour at the University of Georgia Performing Arts Center in Athens, Georgia. The West Eastern Divan Ensemble is a smaller chamber offshoot of the West Eastern Divan Orchestra, with members from all the nations of the Middle East, from Israel, from Palestine, Iran, and from all the neighboring countries. In light of recent conflicts over the past few years, the orchestra leaned into the hard work of dialogue and understanding when many people were closing others out. They recently assembled a set of principles, what they called an ethical compass for peaceful coexistence and collaborative creativity within the orchestra. In the statement, they wrote, quote, "As we move through this shared grief and trauma, we must resist the impulse to cancel or erase one another's pain and history. Instead, we seek a way forward that honors complexity, where conflicting narratives can coexist, and where listening becomes an act of recognition rather than denial." The orchestra is bravely putting in that work, not only to make good music, but to really build the future they want to see, one of empathy, collective growth, and uniting through the universal language of music. You can find all their principles on their website, the West Eastern Divan Orchestra and the West Eastern Divan Ensemble. 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I'm Valerie Kaler. 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
0: Max Bruch wrote this right at the end of his life. It was 1920, and this string octet was the last piece 82-year-old Max Bruch finished before he died. After his passing, as Bruch's estate was divided up, this music was lost. For 75 years, people thought it was gone for good. From APM, American Public Media, this is Performance Today. I'm Valerie Kaler. The music was finally found on the shelves of the BBC Library in London. So the premiere of this 1920 composition took place in 1996. It's the Lost and Found String Octet by Max Bruch, coming up in concert later this hour of PT.
3: This is the Composer's Datebook for May 7th. I'm John Burge. On today's date in 1937, the NBC radio network was carrying a live broadcast from the Cincinnati May Festival of a new oratorio titled The Ordering of Moses, inspired by the biblical book of Exodus. The music was by a 54-year-old Canadian-born American composer, organist, pianist, and music professor named Robert Nathaniel Dett. Curiously, about 40 minutes into the live broadcast, which should have lasted a full hour, the NBC announcer broke in, stating,
4: "We are sorry indeed, ladies and gentlemen, but due to previous commitments, we are unable to remain for the closing moments of this excellent performance. You have been listening to a broadcast of the world premiere of the...
3: A recording of the broadcast, preserved on scratchy acetate discs, documents that moment for posterity. No one knows for certain why the broadcast was cut short, but some have speculated that angry calls to NBC's southern affiliate stations might have been the reason, because Det was African American. 77 years later, in 2014, conductor James Conlon led the Cincinnati May Festival Chorus in another live broadcast performance of Det's oratorio, this time complete and uninterrupted from the stage of Carnegie Hall. That live performance was also recorded and made available for posterity on a commercial release. Composer's Datebook is produced by APM, American Public Media, in conjunction with the American Composers Forum, reminding you that all music was once new.
0: In 1939, four women reached the summit of the Grand Teton together. It was written about at the time as the first so-called manless ascent of the mountain. When one of the mountaineers, Margaret Craighead, was asked about it, she said, quote, "This might have been of importance to the record of events, but to us it was just another climb." That inspired composer Kimberly Osberg to write this piece called Just Another Climb.

We just heard a piece called Just Another Climb, music celebrating a group of pioneering female climbers in the Tetons in the 1930s, a piece by composer Kimberly Osberg. She wrote it for the group who played it, the Marion Ensemble. From APM, American Public Media, this is Performance Today. I'm Valerie Kaler. So glad to have you along for today's musical adventures and discoveries. We non-violists love to tell viola jokes. I'm not going to give you an example just now, because today my point is that the joke may be on us. According to the music we're about to hear, violists make great lovers. It's The Andalusian Scene by Spanish composer Joaquin Turina. The viola is in the solo spotlight alongside piano and string quartet. The viola plays the role of a lover meeting his beloved. There are romantic scenes of a moonlit night on the beach and a breezy evening in the gardens of Seville. This is about as romantic as it gets, with a viola in the starring role. Masumi Per Rothstad is the violist, the ardent lover, alongside an all-star quintet at the Spoleto Festival USA in Charleston, South Carolina. The Andalusian Scene by Joaquin Turina.

12 minutes of music with the viola as the star. The Andalusian Scene by Spanish composer Joaquin Turina. Masumi Perrostat played solo viola alongside an all-star quintet at the Spoleto Festival USA in Charleston, South Carolina. Our broadcast of the Chamber Music Series from Spoleto Festival USA, made possible by Bank of America, the ETV Endowment of South Carolina, and the John Covington and Robert Lukey Fund for the Performing Arts. The Spoleto Festival USA, an annual gathering celebrating all kinds of performing arts. It always begins on Memorial Day weekend and runs 2.5 weeks, pretty much taking over Charleston for those 17 days. A great place to immerse yourself in concerts of all kinds, opera, dance, theater, and more. The Spoleto Festival USA, every year in Charleston, South Carolina, in the late spring.

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0: Have you ever found yourself in an unfamiliar situation, maybe a new job or a different city, and you feel totally out of your element? I think we've all dealt with that in one way or another. It's also very human to have a deep capacity to adapt and adjust, maybe even make something beautiful out of our new situation. Composer Danielle Schwab moved to New York from London by herself when she was 18. Shortly after her move, she wrote this piece inspired by feeling out of her element and adjusting to a new place. Let's hear it from a concert in Atlanta. Members of the Marion Ensemble playing music by Danielle Schwab. This is Breathing Underwater.

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Breathing Underwater by composer Danielle Eva Schwab. Members of the Marion Ensemble gave that concert at Emory University in Atlanta. Christina Smith played flute. Jessica Uden was on viola. Elizabeth Remy Johnson played harp. Danielle Schwab is an artist with a wide range of interests. She grew up in London playing guitar, studied composition in college. She's also a songwriter, played in several different bands. She's written film scores, and she's collaborated with singer Ben Folds. Schwab also has a side project in the pop world. She goes by the name Della Neela. She creates fascinating visuals and videos to accompany her songs. Della Neela is another name for the composer of the piece we just heard, Danielle Schwab.

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2: 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This topic comes up over and over again. Lost and found music. Pieces of music that disappeared and then years later were rediscovered. Here's yet another lost and found classic. In the spring of 1920, German composer Max Bruch was 82 years old. He wrote this for 8 string players, a string octet. A few months later, Bruch died. And as his estate was portioned out, some of his music disappeared. Musicologists knew that Bruch had written this octet. He'd written letters about it, but nobody knew where the music was. That's where things stood for 76 years, until the music was found in a library in London in 1996. Max Bruch wrote his octet in 1920, but the world premiere took place in 1996. Let's hear it from a concert by 8 members of the East Coast Chamber Orchestra, a performance they gave at the Skinny Atlas Festival in the town of Skinny Atlas, New York. The Lost and Found String Octet by Max Bruch.

0: Max Bruch wrote his string octet in 1920 and died just a few months later. Somehow, the music for that octet disappeared. For 76 years, nobody knew where it was. It finally turned up on the shelves of the BBC Library in London in 1996. The Octet for Strings by Max Bruch. We heard it from a concert at the Skinny Atlas Festival in Skinny Atlas, New York. A performance by eight members of the East Coast.
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It might make you think of vampires, although that was likely not what J.S. Bach had in mind when he wrote his now-famous Toccata and Fugue in D minor. Little is known of the origin of this work, but it was likely written in the early 18th century and follows the style typical of the North German organ school of the Baroque era. We'll hear this famous work and many more selections this hour on Anytime Classical. I'm your host, Denise Finnegan-Hill.

Music of Henry Holden Huss, that was Etude Romantique. Brian Kovach was at the piano. Here on Anytime Classical, stay tuned for more great music. A cast station in E-flat major now by Leopold Kozeluk. We'll hear Consortium Classicum.

Consortium Classicum performed Cassation in E-flat major by Leopold Kotzeluk. Music of Rona Clark is next. She is an acclaimed Irish composer known for her diverse output and her synthesis of contemporary and traditional classical music, characterized by an emotional depth. Here is her string quartet number 2, and this recording by the Victoria String Quartet comes from a CD called Prayer for Peace that released earlier this year.

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1: Number two by living Irish composer Rona Clark, performed by Victoria String Quartet. 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

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I'm your host, Denise Finnegan-Hill. Famous music of Johann Sebastian Bach, used throughout media, normally in some kind of sinister context. This is the Toccata and Fugue in D minor, and we'll hear organist Michael Murray.

Toccata and Fugue in D minor by Johann Sebastian Bach, performed by organist Michael Murray. We'll hear the Welsh Rhapsody of Sir Edward Gorman next. The composer decided he wanted to write a work in Welsh style for the 1904 Cardiff Music Festival, collecting a couple of volumes of Welsh melodies brought to Germany by one of his friends in London, eventually settling on the tunes The Departure of the King, Hunting the Hare, David of the White Rock, and The Advance of the Men of Harlech. Here is the Royal Scottish National Orchestra under the direction of Sir Alexander Gibson.

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1: English composer Gustav Holst premiered his three-movement suite Benny Mora in 1912, the title coming from the setting of Robert Hitchens' 1904 novel, The Garden of Allah. Holst drew inspiration from music he heard while on holiday in Algeria in 1908. The work includes Arabic folk music, as well as dance rhythms from the Middle East, and makes great use of woodwind and percussion timbres. The premiere received mixed reviews, but has since gained its place in the repertoire, with some recent recordings from this century. We'll listen to this wonderful work later this hour here on Anytime Classical. I'm your host, Denise Finnegan-Hill.

Flutist Vladislav Brunner and friends performed the Romanza from Quintet for Flute and Strings by Andreas Jacob Romberg, Bursus Elegiac by Ferruccio Busoni. Werner Andreas Albert leads the North German Radio Symphony Orchestra.

Music of Ferruccio Bozzoni, called Bursus Elegiac. Werner Andreas Elbert led the North German Radio Symphony Orchestra. A classical symphony now by Georg Christoph Wagenseil in G minor, performed by L'Orfeo Baroque Orchestra under the direction of Michi Geig.

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Inchigaig led Lyrafail Baroque Orchestra in Symphony in G Minor, composed by Georges Christophe Wagenseil. Here on Anytime Classical, I'm your host, Denise Finnegan-Hill. 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You can find us on the web at classicalmusicindie.org. Thanks so much for joining me today. I'm your host, Denise Finnegan-Hill.

We now have a short composition from 2009 for violin and piano by living composer Chad Serwick Hughes called Slice, described by one performer as 5 minutes of pure, dissonant, wild, joyful energy. I hope you enjoy this recording by violinist Tammy Lee Hughes and pianist Ellen Bottorff.

Violinist Tammy Lee Hughes and pianist Ellen Bottorff performed Slice, a 2009 composition by Chad Sirwick Hughes. The English composer Gustav Holst premiered his three-movement suite Benimora in 1912, taking the title from a setting of Robert Hitchin's 1904 novel, The Garden of Allah. Holst drew inspiration for the music from a holiday he took in Algeria in 1908, including Arabic folk music and dance rhythms from the Middle East. Making good use of woodwind and percussion timbre throughout, here's a recording of the Royal Scottish National Orchestra under the direction of David Lloyd-Jones.

0: Benny Morris Suite by Gustav Holst. David Lloyd Jones led the Royal Scottish National Orchestra.
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1: There's not too much debate about the greatest achievements of Aram Khachaturian. The Armenian composer triumphed in a field that Russians take very seriously, ballet. But before Gaina and Spartacus, his two most frequently performed ballets, Khachaturian had a more difficult assignment. The mission was to write incidental music for a play in which a character actually talks about the music she's hearing, and it gives her a feeling somewhere between sorrow and joy. What did the composer do? Find out within the next hour. Stay with me, Michael Toulouse, for a suite from Masquerade.

The Spectre's Bride is the English title of a cantata by Antonín Dvořák. The English version is also a spoiler, giving away a suspenseful twist in the plot. The composer's original title translates literally to the wedding shirts, an innocuous reference to the opening scene, which follows this overture.

Jaroslav Krumholz led the Czech Philharmonic in the overture to The Spectre's Bride by Antonín Dvořák. Now the Friends of Philip, Les Amis de Philippe, with music of their namesake, Carl Philipp Emanuel Bach, will hear the Symphony Völkchen 174 in C major.

0: A symphony in C major by Carl Philipp Emanuel Bach, Les Amis de Philippe, performed, led by Loger Remy.
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0: Lots of playwrights, directors, and producers know how it feels when a movie or a play is overshadowed by its background music, but no score has done that quite as decisively as the one for The Gordian Knot Untied. The script is gone, the actors forgotten, even the name of the playwright is unknown. It seems as if the sole survivor of the ordeal was the composer Henry Purcell, who wrote this music for The Gordian Knot Untied.

The Hartford Chamber Orchestra, led by Fritz Mahler. Maestro Mahler could have been destined for the orchestral podium. His father was the cousin of another well-known conductor, Gustav Mahler. While that Mahler was also a composer, Fritz left the composing up to other people, such as Henry Purcell, whose music you've just heard, for the Gordian Knot Untied. Now music of Edvard Grieg.

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Ballar Sokolai performed that Norwegian march, or ganga, music of Edvard Grieg. Coming up, music of Khachaturian for a Russian spin on Shakespeare's Othello. Now a suite from the score for the movie Syriana, music of Alexandre Desplat.

0: Alexandre Desplat led the orchestra of Paris in his own music for the movie Syriana.
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0: I'm Michael Toulouse, and I'm happy to have you along for this program of classical music. The works of William Shakespeare have been sliced up and rearranged in all sorts of ways since his death in 1616. A Russian playwright took his turn in 1835. Mikhail Lermontov borrowed liberally from Othello to create the verse play Masquerade. As a scribe himself, Lermontov could always plead artistic license, but that concept was sorely tested 100 years later. Composer Aram Khachaturian was one of many people singled out for official condemnation in the late 1930s. He began his rehabilitation with music for a production of Lermontov's play. Here's a suite from Masquerade. We'll hear the RCA Symphony Orchestra led by Kirill Kondrashin.

0: That was music of Aram Khachaturian for a production of the play Masquerade by Mikhail Lermontov. The RCA Symphony Orchestra performed, led by Kirill Kondrashin. Maestro Kondrashin was raised in a musical household. His parents would take him along to all of their rehearsals, and he said after many years of those experiences, he decided to take up the baton himself. 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
0: Hard as it may be to believe, Mozart's Eine kleine Nachtmusik went unheard and unpublished for 40 years, yet it could not have had a better caretaker. Constanze Mozart, the composer's widow, worked with her second husband to organize all of Wolfgang's unpublished manuscripts. She verified the authenticity of each score before sending it off to the printer. Constanze clearly had a knack for this kind of work. After her second husband died in 1826, with an unfinished biography of Mozart in the works, she completed and published that as well. I'm Michael Toulouse, and I look forward to sharing music that we would never have heard without the help of a great composer's widow.

Some music now of Christoph Willibald von Gluck. It comes from Orfeo et Euridice. Flutist Nora Schulman and harpist Judy Lohmann perform.

Udist Nora Schulman there, joined by harpist Judy Lohmann, in music of Christoph Willibald von Gluck, a melody from Orpheus and Eurydice. Ernest Bloch wrote the original version of this for viola and piano. It was later arranged for violin with orchestra. Hyman Bress, the soloist with the Prague Symphony, in the Hebrew Suite.

0: The Hebrew Suite, violinist Hyman Bress, with music there originally for viola with piano. He was joined by the Prague Symphony and conductor Jindřich Rohan.
1: 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I'm Fred Child. On Performance Today, we look beyond the expected to feed your musical curiosity.
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0: We'll hear the Cologne Concerto now, playing music of José de Nebra, a suite of Seguidillas and a Canción.

A suite of seguidillas followed by a canción that was music of José de Nebra, a performance by the Cologne Concerto with conductor Pablo Heras Casado. Stay with us for a little night music, a famous work of Mozart, still to come. Now an intermezzo from the opera Carmen, music of Bizet.

The intermezzo from Act 3 of Carmen by Georges Bizet, flutist Michael Parloff, joined by pianist Warren Jones. With conductor Kenneth Jean, we'll hear the Czechoslovak Radio Symphony Orchestra. They're performing music of Manuel de Falla, a suite from the ballet The Three-Cornered Hat.

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0: A suite from The Three-Cornered Hat. That was music of Spaniard Manuel de Falla. The Czechoslovak Radio Symphony Orchestra performed.
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0: I'm Michael Toulouse. It's good to share this music with you. Mozart's music has been appropriated into popular culture in numerous movies and TV programs. Sometimes the composer gets full credit, other times not. Eine kleine Nachtmusik, a little night music, has been used in at least 13 films, including Tim Burton's Batman, the Ace Ventura movies, Bonfire of the Vanities, and Daddy Daycare. We'll hear a little night music performed by the Cleveland Orchestra. The conductor here is George Sell.

0: A little night music, i.e. the Serenade No. 13 in G major, or eine kleine Nachtmusik, as the composer himself would have called it. The Cleveland Orchestra performing there, George Sell, the conductor, for something that you might recognize from movies like Tim Burton's Batman or Bonfire of the Vanities. There's more information at classicalmusicindie.org.
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0: 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It comes from Orfeo et Euridice. 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
4: Robert Mushinsky was an American composer of the late 20th century. His music encompasses American neoclassicism with romantic sensibilities. He held several professorships in the U.S. and is best remembered for his solo piano music and chamber music, including a work for clarinet and piano called Timepieces, which has become a staple of modern clarinet repertoire. The work was written in 1984. 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Stay tuned for Timepieces and many more selections this hour. I'm your host, Denise Finnegan-Hill.

Russian dance from Act 3 of Swan Lake, famous music of Peter Ilyich Tchaikovsky. We'll hear a recording of the Russian State Symphony Orchestra under the direction of Dmitry Yablonsky.

Russian Dance from Act 3 of Swan Lake by Peter Ilyich Tchaikovsky. Dmitri Oblonsky led the Russian State Symphony Orchestra here on Anytime Classical. An overture in D major in a very unusual meter, especially for the 18th century. This is written in 5-8 by Antonin Rijka. And we'll hear the Wuppertal Symphony Orchestra with Peter Gulke conducting.

If you had trouble tapping your foot to that one, you're not alone. That was in 5/8 meter, an overture in D major by a composer of the late 18th and early 19th centuries, Antonín Rijka. Peter Gucha led the Wuppertal Symphony Orchestra. Next, we'll hear Max Brooks' take on a Jewish melody performed once a year on Yom Kippur called Kol Nidri. Here is the London Philharmonic Orchestra under the direction of Sir Charles Mackerras with cellist Ofra Harnoy.

Ofra Harnoy was on cello, joined by the London Philharmonic Orchestra under the direction of Sir Charles Mackeross, and music of Max Bruch, Kol Nidri. I'm your host, Denise Finnegan-Hill, and you're listening to Anytime Classical, a production of Classical Music Indie. 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

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I'm your host, Denise Finnegan-Hill. This next piece is by American composer Luis Moreau Gottschalk, called The Union, which includes quotations from American airs, including The Star-Spangled Banner, Columbia, and Yankee Doodle. Here is pianist Cécile Lacade.

Cécile Lecade was at the piano performing The Union, music of Luis Morgachuk, rounding off the hour with Time Pieces, a work by Robert Mashinsky, a late 20th century American composer, whose music encompasses American neoclassicism with romantic sensibilities. This is one of his best-known works for clarinet and piano, performed here by John Brusier and Patrick Godin.

0: Music of Robert Mishinsky called Timepieces. We heard clarinetist John Brusier and pianist Patrick Godin.
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0: Russian dance from Act 3 of Swan Lake, famous music of Peter Ilyich Tchaikovsky. We'll hear a recording of the Russian State Symphony Orchestra under the direction of Dmitry Yablonsky.

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1: Hi there, welcome to Exploring Music. This is Bill McLaughlin. Today we're going to conclude our exploration of the life and times and music of Claude Debussy. And we are told that Debussy had received a postcard from Andalusia sent to him by the young composer he'd gotten it on, Manuel de Falla. This depicted this gate in Granada. And when he received this postcard, Debussy looked at it and said, I'll do something with that. Here's La Puerta del Vino. Once again, this is Friedrich Gulda.

That's a pretty brisk tempo that Friedrich Gödel uses in that Abenera. It's interesting what Debussy marks in this score. He writes that this piece is to be played with the brusque opposition of extreme violence and passionate sweetness. Tempo de Abenera. In spite of all of his travels around Europe, and remember that Debussy had been from London all the way to Moscow, he spent only about 3 or 4 hours of his life in Spain. Crossed the border one day to see a bullfight and came right back to France. In spite of that, all of Debussy's Spanish pieces are so vividly imagined that even young Spanish composers like Manuel de Falla were impressed. He said, "Maestro, I have to take off my hat, my sombrero, for you, because you've shown me something new about Spanish music." As we'll hear in this next piece, a tone poem for orchestra called Iberia. Debussy was often approached when he wrote music like this with the libel, as far as he was concerned, of being called an impressionist composer. And he said, "No, I'm trying to achieve something different, not an impression, an effect of reality. What some imbeciles call impression, which is a term that is utterly misapplied, especially by the critics." This is cinematic music composed in 1910. Here's Charles Munch with the Boston Symphony, two movements of Iberia, The Perfumes of Night and The Morning of Festival Day.

Charles Munch with the Boston Symphony from Iberia, Debussy's tone poem of 1910. We heard The Perfumes of Night and the Morning of Festival Day. Brilliant music. You're tuned into Exploring Music, and this week we are exploring the world and music of Claude Debussy. Drop us a line. 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So, 1910. Interesting time to be in Paris. Interesting time to be alive. Suppose they all are, but that one's famously interesting. For one thing, the Russians were coming. In fact, by 1910, they'd arrived. Serge Diaghilev and the Ballet Russe had been coming to Paris from around 1907 on, especially around 1909 and 10. Diaghilev brought with him a young composer named Igor Stravinsky, who was turning the music world on its head. Debussy had always been welcoming to composers who were coming to Paris. He took trouble to get to know Bartok, sought him out, had met Richard Strauss, of course, and even Gustav Mahler. Although there's a report that Debussy was seen sneaking out of the concert after only the first movement of Mahler's Second Symphony. But right away, Debussy got along with Stravinsky and with Diaghilev, this flamboyant impresario who kept bringing together wonderful painters like Picasso with wonderful composers like Stravinsky and Ravel and Prokofiev and maybe even Debussy, and then throwing in the greatest dancers alive, including Nijinsky. The first attempt at a collaboration between Ballet Russe and Debussy was a setting of The Afternoon of a Faun, which Debussy had composed nearly 20 years before. Now, Nijinsky was someone who did not perhaps have the deepest talent for music. He was one of the greatest dancers who ever lived, and he could count. So that's what he did. He counted up to a certain number over and over again and set his steps to those numbers. With Afternoon of a Faun, there was a tremendous success in Paris, scandalous success, extremely scandalous, banned in Boston, literally, when it finally got there the next year. And so they decided on something a little tamer for a real ballet from Debussy. Here is Nijinsky's story in Debussy's words. There is a park, a tennis court. There is a chance meeting of two girls and a young man seeking a lost tennis ball. A nocturnal, mysterious landscape and a suggestion of something sinister in the darkening shadows. The piece Jeu, which is game, was given its premiere at the Théâtre des Champs-Élysées on May 13, 1913. Let's listen to Jeu. Here is the Concertgebouw Orchestra of Amsterdam under Bernard Haitink.

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Wow. Do you think those pizzicato notes at the end are a salute to Stravinsky and the ending of Petrushka? It's possible. We just heard music composed by Debussy for the Ballet Russe. This piece, called Jeu, which is game, given its premiere on May 13th of 1913, and lost in the shuffle, because just 2 weeks later, in the same theater with the same dance company, came the premiere of The Rite of Spring, and that really set the world on its ear. In spite of all the attention given Stravinsky, Debussy found him enjoyable. I haven't mentioned at all in this show that Debussy was a remarkably interesting and charming writer, and for a while supported himself

as a critic in the early years of the century. In fact, he invented a pen name for himself, a wonderful sort of character off to the side. He called him Monsieur Croche, who defined his profession as anti-dilettante. Wonderful, crotchety old Monsieur Croche. And here is Debussy once again. This is not a review. It's just a letter to a friend. Must have been written right before the First World War. He says, I've seen Stravinsky recently. He says, my firebird, my sock, exactly like a child saying, my top, my hoop. And that's exactly what he is, a spoiled child. He's also a young savage who wears noisy ties and kisses the ladies' hands while treading on their toes. He claims to be a friend of mine because I've helped him climb a ladder from which he can hurl grenades, not all of which explode. But as I say, he's astonishing. That's very typical of Debussy. He could be witty, caustic, and in the last sentence, generous. Well, it's not impossible that the riot following the first performance of Rite of Spring, late in May of 1913, seems like a precursor to the Great War which swept over Europe the following year. And that Great War changed all of old Europe, wiped out the France of Debussy's youth and young manhood. In 1915, the trench warfare was raging, and Debussy could see only the children. Here's a Noël he wrote, a little Christmas piece from the year 1915. It's the Noël for the children without homes. Ellie Ameling with Dalton Baldwin at the piano. These are Debussy's own words.

Noël for the Children with No Home. Words and music of Claude Debussy. There was Ellie Ameling with Dalton Baldwin at the piano. I don't have a very good translation, and my French is poor, but it seems that the children are praying for vengeance. They say, I lost my father in the war. Pauvre maman est morte. I've lost my mother. Noël, Noël. Think of the children of France, the little Belgians, the little Serbs, even the little Poles. And while you're at it, can you please bring a victory for the children of France? Music from 1915 of Claude Debussy. He is suffering terribly just in these years. Cancer. Terribly painful. For some periods of time, he can't compose at all. And then he embarked upon his last great project. He knew it would be his last great project. 6 sonatas for various combinations of instruments. He completed 3, one for cello and piano, one for viola, flute, and harp, remarkably beautiful piece for an unusual combination, and the work with which we're going to close this week's investigation of Debussy's music, the final piece that he ever wrote, was work he was able to perform himself at the piano when it was premiered in 1917. He signed all of the music during the war years. Claude Debussy, French musician. Here's the violin sonata. This is Itzhak Perlman with Vladimir Ashkenazy.

Itzhak Perlman, violinist, Vladimir Ashkenazi at the piano, the violin sonata of Claude Debussy music, given its first hearing in 1917. The composer had less than a year to live. I'm quoting now from the diary of Romain Rolland, Thursday, 21st of March, 1918. Coinciding with the first day of spring, the great German offensive breaks out on the Western Front. Since December, the threat of this offensive, full of anguish, has been hanging over the poor country. Clemenceau says, I am delighted. Everything is going well. The German forces came within 38 miles of Paris. They were still on the offensive on the 26th of March, and here's the entry from Romain Rolland's diary for that day. 26th March, death of Claude Debussy. Over a period of 2 years, the wretched artist has been devoured by cancer, the only creator of beauty in the music of our time. And as we close today's program, I'd like to add one more appreciation of Claude Debussy, this from the writer Jean Cocteau, who wrote, Debussy existed before Debussy. It is an architecture which moves upside down in the water, clouds which form and disperse, branches which slumber, rain on the leaves, plums which in falling kill themselves and bleed gold. Everything that only murmured or stammered before a human voice came to give it expression. A thousand vague marvels in nature have at last found their interpreter. Jean Cocteau speaking of Claude Debussy, and I can't top that. What interesting music we've heard this week, all the way back to that first piano piece, Danse Bohémienne, which Nadia von Meck forwarded on for Tchaikovsky to look at. Tchaikovsky thinking, well, the piece is okay, but the kids really need some proper lessons. All the way through these masterpieces, through Pelléas, through the string quartet, through La Mer, Iberia, these beautiful songs, all the piano pieces. Cocteau is right. Debussy did change things. A thousand vague marvels in nature have at last found their interpreter. And that's all the time we have for Debussy today, folks. There's a lot more wonderful music which we couldn't fit into the 5 hours of this program. So seek it out, folks. Revisit it. You'll be glad you did, and I'll be very glad if you leave your radio station tuned exactly where it is. More great stuff coming up. You're listening to Exploring Music. Drop us a line. Let us know how we're doing. Exploring Music, that's all one word, exploringmusic@wfmt.com.

0: 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Our production assistants are Ella Pinsloop, Eric Opland, and Weston Williams. 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I'm Bill McLaughlin. 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
8: In New York City, there are lots of ways to get to Carnegie Hall. Subway, a taxi, a walk down 57th Street. You've just found another way to get to America's most famous home for classical music. Welcome to Carnegie Hall Live, the broadcast series that gives you a front row seat to concerts by some of the greatest artists in the world. And you hear the performances exactly as they happen. You are part of the audience sharing the experience of music making at Carnegie Hall. I'm Jeff Spurgeon, backstage at Carnegie Hall, alongside John Schaefer.
9: And with us tonight are the musicians of the Pittsburgh Symphony Orchestra, making a return appearance here at Carnegie Hall for the first time in a decade. They're led by their longtime music director, Manfred Honeck. And on the program tonight, we have three brightly colored pieces. A New York premiere of a work by the Austrian-American composer Lehrer Auerbach, Sergei Rachmaninoff's popular Rhapsody on a theme of Paganini, and then after intermission, the mighty Symphony No. 5 by Dmitri Shostakovich.
8: Yeah, so it's going to be a powerful evening of sound. The Pittsburgh Symphony Orchestra has a long history, going back to the late 1890s, just like Carnegie Hall. It's also had a long history with this hall as well. The Pittsburgh Symphony performed here for the first time in 1900 at the invitation of Andrew Carnegie himself. And since then, they've returned to Carnegie Hall more than 80 times. The Pittsburgh Symphony Orchestra has been led by conductors such as Andre Previn and Lauren Marzell. The man leading them tonight is their Austrian-born music director, Manfred Honeck. 18 years with the orchestra, and his contract goes through at least 2028.
9: So he'll be leading the orchestra in two pieces before intermission. The first of them is by the composer Lehrer Auerbach.